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songs we danced to in the 70s and the 80s. 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

Our first warning weather on Q106. Cloudy tonight with a chance for showers. Lows around 66. Northwesterly winds 5 to 10 miles per hour. Cloudy skies expected again tomorrow. Chance for storms. Highs around 81. Chance of thunderstorms tomorrow night. Lows level off around 66. Partly cloudy skies. From the Withers Weather Center, I'm meteorologist Paul Trombley on Southern Illinois' Classic Hits, Q106. Right now, it's 73 degrees.

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Funky Town. Xanadu. We've got a song for that. Right here on Q106.

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1: Here's a look at your first warning weather on Q106. Cloudy skies expected tonight with a chance of rain showers. Lows level off around 66. Northwesterly winds around 5 miles per hour. Cloudy skies expected tomorrow. Chance of thunderstorms. High temperatures reach up to 81. Lows level off around 66. Tomorrow night, chance of thunderstorms. From the Withers Weather Center, I'm meteorologist Paul Trombley on Southern Illinois' Classic Hits Q106. Right now, it's 71 degrees.

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1: Here's a look at your first warning weather on Q106. Cloudy skies expected tonight with a chance of rain showers. Lows level off around 66. Northwesterly winds around 5 miles per hour. Cloudy skies expected tomorrow. Chance of thunderstorms. High temperatures reach up to 81. Lows level off around 66. Tomorrow night, chance of thunderstorms. From the Withers Weather Center, I'm meteorologist Paul Trombley on Southern Illinois' Classic Hits Q106. Right now, it's 70 degrees.

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Here's a look at your first warning weather on Q106. Cloudy skies expected tonight with a chance of rain showers. Lows level off around 66. Northwesterly winds around 5 miles per hour. Cloudy skies expected tomorrow. Chance of thunderstorms. High temperatures reach up to 81. Lows level off around 66. Tomorrow night, chance of thunderstorms. From the Withers Weather Center, I'm meteorologist Paul Trombley on Southern Illinois' Classic Hits Q106. Right now, it's 69 degrees.

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1: The songs we danced to in the 70s and the 80s. 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

It's Saturday night. Destination, the YMCA. Funky Broadway. Funky Town. Xanadu. We've got a song for that. Right here on Q106.

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1: Here's a look at your first warning weather on Q106. Cloudy skies expected tonight with a chance of rain showers. Lows level off around 66. Northwesterly winds around 5 miles per hour. Cloudy skies expected tomorrow. Chance of thunderstorms. High temperatures reach up to 81. Lows level off around 66. Tomorrow night, chance of thunderstorms. From the Withers Weather Center, I'm meteorologist Paul Trombley on Southern Illinois' Classic Hits Q106. Right now, it's 69 degrees.

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5: Here's a look at your first warning weather on Q106. Slight chance of rain showers overnight. Otherwise, cloudy skies expected. Lows dip down to about 66. Northwesterly winds, 8 to 15 miles per hour. Cloudy skies with a few peaks of sun Sunday. Slight chance of thunderstorms. Daytime highs approaching 81. From the Withers Weather Center, I'm meteorologist Paul Trombley on Southern Illinois' Classic Hits, Q106. Right now, 69.

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0: give me? You can't have any pudding. 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
1: Are we there yet?
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1: Now?
2: Cole, we've been on the road for 7 minutes. Hold on.
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5: Here's a look at your first warning weather on Q106. Slight chance of rain showers overnight. Otherwise, cloudy skies expected. Lows dip down to about 66. Northwesterly winds, 8 to 15 miles per hour. Cloudy skies with a few peaks of sun Sunday. Slight chance of thunderstorms. Daytime highs approaching 81. From the Withers Weather Center, I'm meteorologist Paul Trombley on Southern Illinois' Classic Hits, Q106. Right now, 69.

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1: Are we there yet?
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1: Now?
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5: Here's a look at your first warning weather on Q106. Cloudy skies expected overnight with a slight chance of rain showers. Lows dip down to about 66. Winds out of the north, 8 to 15 miles per hour. Cloudy skies with a few peaks of sun Sunday. Slight chance of thunderstorms. High temperatures reach up to 82. Mainly clear skies Sunday night, 66. From the Withers Weather Center, I'm meteorologist Paul Trombley on Southern Illinois' Classic Hits, Q106. Currently, it's 69 degrees.

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1: Here's a look at your first warning weather on Q106. Lows level off around 66 overnight under overcast skies with a slight chance of rain showers. Winds out of the northwest, 8 to 15 miles per hour. Cloudy skies with a few peaks of sun Sunday. Slight chance of thunderstorms. Daytime highs approaching 82. From the Withers Weather Center, I'm meteorologist Paul Trombley on Southern Illinois' Classic Hits, Q106. Right now, 68.

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1: Are we there yet?
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5: Here's a look at your first warning weather on Q106. Overcast skies overnight with a low of 66. Winds out of the northwest, 8 to 15 miles per hour. Slight chance of thunderstorms Sunday. High temperatures reach up to 82. Mainly cloudy skies expected. Mainly clear skies Sunday night. Lows dip down to about 65. From the Withers Weather Center, I'm meteorologist Paul Trombley on Southern Illinois' Classic Hits, Q106. Right now, 69.

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We're putting out the good vibrations on Q106. Disclaimer, we don't know if all fish like the same music, but hey, it can't hurt to try.

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1: Here's a look at your first warning weather on Q106. Slight chance for storms today. Otherwise, cloudy skies with a few peaks of sun. High temperatures reach up to 82. North winds 10 to 15 miles per hour. Mainly clear skies tonight. Lows level off around 65. Highs level off around 86. Tomorrow, mainly sunny. From the Withers Weather Center, I'm meteorologist Paul Trombley on Southern Illinois' Classic Hits, Q106. Right now, it's 69 degrees.
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0: None of us are strangers to law enforcement. We see officers on bikes as they patrol our parks and pass their vehicles driving down the highway. In many cities, the sirens become part of the daily background noise. But this distant connection quickly becomes more personal when you become the focus of their justice.
1: The moment you are stopped by a police officer, it can be on the street, it can be at a grocery store, it can be on the highway, you are now subject to essentially their commands and compliance. They are in control over your movements. They're in control, essentially, of your freedom. They are what we would call in the custody of the state. And when you're in the custody of the state, what's interesting that most people don't really realize is that the state is responsible for your life. What that means is if, for example, if an officer pulls an elderly lady over, she's really nervous and she has cardiac arrest because of the interaction, the police officer is responsible for calling EMTs and paramedics, if not providing life-saving interventions on the spot.
0: That's Terrence Keel, professor of human biology and society and African-American studies at UCLA. His research has focused on in-custody deaths, which, as Keel just stated, is a time during which the state is responsible for a person's life.
1: The deaths that we look at in this, my research lab at UCLA, the Lab for Biocritical Studies, we are interested in anyone who dies for any reason at the moment of being in contact with police, either during arrest or in jail.
0: He lays out all of the research in his book, The Coroner's Silence, Death Records and the Hidden Victims of Police Violence. Sadly, these deaths are happening every day in America.
1: From what we know, based on the very piecemeal and imperfect records that we keep, there are, on average, 5 people that die every day, either during arrest or in jail or in some sort of detention facility or state custody. But we will really only know the names of 3 of those people because of the reporting system that places police in control of releasing the names of the victims that they kill. And so there's a kind of inherent conflict of interest, giving police this power to essentially tell on themselves when they take the lives of civilians here in the United States. And so it's an imperfect system that doesn't really give us a comprehensive view.
0: Even though it's a clear threat to public health, it's not uncommon to see police altercations and violence on the news or scrolling through social media. But Keel says he doesn't think many people truly understand the magnitude of this problem.
1: My lab was able to discover between 2000 and 2020, there were 32,104 people who died during arrest in the United States. These are people who died who were constitutionally innocent. They had never made it to the jail. They had never had the chance to defend their innocence or to admit to committing a crime. So these are deaths that didn't happen in a detention facility, didn't happen in a prison. These are deaths on the streets. And to put that number into context, that's more than twice the number of all people who have been officially executed in our country going back to 1608. So just in a 20-year period, police have killed more than twice the number of people that we have officially executed in our country. So what that tells us and should tell you is that dying in custody is the new capital punishment.
0: The problem isn't just that people are dying while under the care of the state, but also that many of these deaths are not properly recorded. Every unexplained or unnatural death is investigated, but Keel says there's a lot of room for manipulation within this system.
1: Death investigations are handled by two types of people. Either they're handled by a coroner, which according to the letter of the law does not need to be a licensed medical professional. They can be a police officer who has some training in forensic science and investigation. So for example, in the state of California, we have a state that allows death investigations to be run by coroners who historically were sheriffs.
0: For a time, the mayors of cities were also the coroners. The other professionals who can handle an investigation are medical examiners, who are medical doctors. They're also the ones qualified to perform a forensic autopsy.
1: What an autopsy includes, by the letter of the law, really, is a Y incision where someone, usually a licensed medical professional that is a medical examiner or someone who is outsourced by the coroner, because the coroners can't do this, cut the body open using a Y incision, break open the ribs, and they remove organs. And they examine soft tissues for evidence of blunt force trauma, pathology, illness, disease, things that might have been contributing factors to someone dying. They also will remove fluids from the body, which includes eye fluid, as well as blood from the heart and other parts of the body.
0: These samples may get sent to a lab to be analyzed. Then when all the results are back, the examiner will create a final summary. It's an objective list of all the significant internal and external injuries, diseases, and pathological findings that were found during the exam. Sounds pretty straightforward, right? Well, before any of this occurs, the process really begins with a forensic investigator.
1: Usually when someone dies right away, someone calls the medical examiner or coroner and says, hey, there's a body at the corner of 13th Street and Broadway. This person was involved in a police assault and they died. The medical examiner or coroner will send to the scene a forensic investigator. And a forensic investigator is not a licensed physician. They are usually someone who has a bachelor's degree or an associate's degree. So they're not someone who has a medical degree, meaning they don't have a whole lot of training and a high level of standard of authority, if you will.
0: The job of a forensic investigator is to figure out the story behind the death by interviewing the officers on the scene and other witnesses.
1: They gather all of the interviews to tell a narrative about what happened before, during, and after someone died. And this is crucial because when a medical examiner examines a body, they're not examining the body day one. Sometimes in certain counties, particularly counties that have large epicenters of population, they're not looking at a body until 4 or 5 days later. And so when they get a body, they're getting a body cold. They don't really know what has happened. And usually they get informed because they get this short, pithy story that a forensic investigator has created by interviewing police who are witnesses to the death.
0: This is the first point in the investigation where bias can start creeping in.
1: Maybe the police don't treat you with so much respect. Maybe they might ignore some of your questions, or maybe they might actually give you information that stacks the deck in their favor and not in favor of the victim. And then when a medical professional reads that story, which could be tilted towards police, they then might reproduce that bias by looking at particular injuries in a certain way.
0: For example, a record could state that law enforcement put someone in handcuffs and then they became unresponsive. And that's followed up with a note that this person also appears to have a mental illness or be under the influence of a controlled substance.
1: And when the medical examiner gets that body, they may look at the body and say, oh, well, this was a person who had a pre-existing health condition. There wasn't really much that police did to this person. They just arrested them. And it's not until someone gets a secondary autopsy, which families often have to do, where they see, oh, wait a minute, that person had a broken rib, or there was a laceration on their shoulder, or they seemed to have hematomas, or there were soft tissue injuries that the medical examiner didn't catch. So this is how the bias can happen. It's about storytelling. Dying in custody involves narratives, and these narratives can be tilted in the direction of police.
0: Another important aspect to note is that officers are allowed to watch this process, and in many states, be in the room while it happens.
1: So just think about that. Not only is the narrative potentially tilted in their favor, they can send a representative from the very same department that just ended this person's life to be in the room to observe the autopsy. And you can just imagine the pressure of being a medical examiner or a licensed physician, and you're trying to examine this body and you've got law enforcement observing you. Maybe the interaction is hostile, or maybe the interaction is actually one where police are maybe telling the medical examiner things that might skew their vision towards one direction and not another. So this is how the bias can happen. And it's something that, again, you can piece this together by looking at these death records, but only if you live in a state that allows the public to get access to these records.
0: While state laws require an investigation into unexplained or unnatural deaths, they vary on how much access the public has to these reports.
1: In many states, death records are not actually available. There are states where people can't actually read these records. And when I looked at these things, what I discovered was that this is not a red or blue issue. It's not like conservative states or places where you can't get autopsies, and Democratic blue states are places where you can get them. That's not true at all. So, for example, you can't read an autopsy as a member of the public in the state of New York, historically blue state. But you can get autopsies in Mississippi or in Arizona or in Texas, right? These are historically conservative leaning states.
0: And some of the states that do allow the public to access these records still have loopholes that keep these reports sealed indefinitely. Law enforcement can enact a security hold, which keeps the documents from public record if the death is part of an ongoing investigation.
1: So that means media, journalists, communities, interested citizens can't get that record at all. So it's a way to kind of backdoor way to kind of undo democratic accountability. And what we found in states across the country, law enforcement are abusing this. They're putting death records indefinitely on security hold for years. And families are not able to get these records, or communities are not able to actually know what happened to their loved one or what happened to the person who was their neighbor or their friend. And I think it's an unwillingness to be transparent, and it's an unwillingness, to say this more frankly, to allow everyday people to see how broken our criminal justice system is and how, in fact, it is not keeping us safe.
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2: While intimate partner violence is often framed as a women's issue, many people are surprised to discover that up to 50% of these victims are men. Sadly, research shows that this community is often turned away by the very programs designed to help. Because of this, many men stay in these abusive relationships far longer than their female counterparts. For Aaron Ellis, it took 12 years for him to break free.
7: If I look back in retrospect, I noticed it right away. Now, I completely talked myself around it and out of it and kind of swept under the rug and justified it for a decade, right? When I really started to see that this was a problem, I would say, is the fall of 2023, between February 7th and November 3rd, when I left, I believe it was the 3rd, she hit me 17 times. So it had ramped up that year again. And I started to think about it like, I can't do this anymore, around September of that year. So that's when I was really seeing it for what it was and trying to figure out how to make the decision to walk out of it, to leave.
2: Though some of his friends had witnessed the abuse early on, Ellis hadn't told anyone about the dark side of his relationship. The only insight anyone got was when his abuser began posting online after he left in 2023.
7: Called me a narcissist online. Everything that it started to say online for a brief period of time, that all the things that she had done to me, she literally was verbatim saying I did them to her, which was very puzzling. I was the chairman of the local chamber of commerce. I had to step down because of the death threats, and I couldn't even walk into town without being verbally assaulted. So that's why I left town. I still get mad at myself for letting this happen for 12 years. And where I was 12 years ago and where I am now, it's like, WTF. Try not to cuss right now, you know what I mean? I'm big on acceptance. I'm big on all that and like personal growth and everything. I always have been, but I'm still not fully accepting where I'm at, I don't think, because there's days where it still knocks me down.
2: As we discussed last week, many men seeking help are often looking for legal assistance. Ellis's abuser filed more than 50 allegations to the Department of Children and Families to try and keep him from seeing their two children. They were all investigated and dismissed. Aside from legal help, Dr. Denise Hines says the survivors she's researched find that starting therapy is where they find the most help.
8: Not going to domestic violence agencies, not going through the courts, but finding their own therapist who understands that what he's experiencing is abuse, and helping him to process that has been the most helpful. Validation is huge. So validation is a big issue for these men, knowing that if they divulge what is happening, that they'll be believed and have someone who will help them navigate the issues that lie ahead.
2: Hines is the Enochs Professor of Social Work at George Mason University's College of Public Health.
8: A lot of them are also seeking help for her, noticing that she needs some mental health help herself because, you know, obviously she's not behaving in a way towards him and sometimes towards the children that is healthy and non-abusive. And so they perceive that she needs some sort of psychological help.
2: For Ellis, therapy has helped him make sense of the relationship cycles he's experienced throughout life.
7: So my first 3 years of my life, my mother has narcissistic personality disorder. So my brain was basically conditioned to identify narcissistic abuse as love. So therefore, I sought it out in every female relationship. So when I say the relationships got worse and worse, they did. There's been some, every relationships, people are like, that's the craziest thing I've ever heard. And then the next one, like, that's the craziest thing I've ever heard, right? And so it just got worse and worse. I did 3 months of domestic violence therapy when I first left, and they would literally ask me questions and they say, no, that's coercive control. No, that's this. I'm like, oh, and I had literally with my brain justified it all as love.
2: And though it took some time, Ellis was finally able to tease apart the feelings he'd been tangled up in for more than a decade.
7: I didn't end up having to mourn her or grieve her. I had to grieve the idea of her and the idea of what I wanted that relationship to be. That's what was causing me to stay. Not her. She never really lived up to what I wanted, ever. But I continued to justify and say it was okay and still wanted something that was actually never going to happen from the start.
2: His therapist also brought up another important idea. Believe the absolute worst. As a chronic optimist, it was a hard truth for Ellis to swallow.
7: So when they said that, that kind of bothered me. But then when I think about it, she progressively did more and more things that shocked me. That I'm like, how is it possible she did? When she put on publicly on social media that I had molested my daughter, which of course I hadn't, that was shocked me. Like, I didn't believe she could ever say that. So I've heard that from a lot. Like, oh, it can never get that bad. That won't happen to me. And maybe that's a common thing in other aspects of life too, but that's one of the biggest things I think is to take it seriously.
2: Despite leaving that romantic relationship, Ellis continues to have to co-parent with his abuser.
7: Man, it's so hard. Some days it's better than others. Some days I don't care. And when I say it's better, it just doesn't bother me. Some days it still makes my head spin, like, why am I having to do this? And then some days I'm frustrated with the way she parents, and how the kids act when she's around is totally different than they act when she's not around. So I still have to deal with that. It takes a lot of patience. It takes a lot of deep breaths, honestly, for me. Sometimes I have to get up and I'm primarily picturing the soccer fields for soccer practice and games. I have to get up and take a walk.
2: But he pushes through, all for the benefit of his kids. Hines says that this fatherly instinct is often the driving factor for survivors to seek help.
8: They really seem to be fighting more for their children. They're willing to go through that repeated humiliation and repeated invalidation for the sake of their children.
2: It's this connection that Hines says should be used more in awareness campaigns for male survivors. Through her work, she's seen how dismissive society can be of this population and the abuse they've endured.
8: Yeah, I've been doing this research for about 25 years. And one of the things I keep coming across is that there's very little empathy for men. Where there's very little acknowledgement that men have emotions. There's little acknowledgement that they love their wives, that they love their children, and that they're very emotionally attached and invested in their families.
2: And so if people refuse to have empathy for the male victims, Hines thinks this movement could be successful by first bringing awareness to the children affected by intimate partner violence.
8: That there are children in these families who are watching what's going on, who are being affected by what's going on, who aren't being served because it's their father who's being abused rather than their mother who's being abused, who can't get to safe shelter because there's no shelter for their father, except a homeless shelter. And a father's not going to bring his kid to a homeless shelter. And so what we do see is that when there are children involved in these relationships as witnesses, they witness more, they're witnesses to the abuse for a longer period of time because their fathers take much longer to escape or leave those relationships if they ever do. Women leave earlier than men do. And so the children are impacted. And so I think we just need the recognition. We need the public education. We need the education of the service providers. It's not on people's radars that this is something that's happening, and it really harms the men and it harms their children.
2: You can find more information about Dr. Denise Hines, Aaron Ellis, and all of our guests on our website, radiohealthjournal.org. Our writer-producer is Kristen Farah. Our production manager is Jason Dickey. I'm Greg Johnson.
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16: Medical notes this week. Not all GLP-1s perform equally. A meta-analysis published in Obesity compared the top three FDA-approved medications in non-diabetic patients and crowned tirzepatide as the clear winner. But researchers emphasized that while tirzepatide proved most effective, patients must stay committed for the long haul, since stopping treatment frequently triggers total weight regain. A drowsy driver behind the wheel can be just as deadly as a drunk driver. Thankfully, a simple spit test could soon prove it. A study published in the Journal of Proteome Research has identified 10 biomarkers in human saliva that signal acute sleep deprivation. Researchers hope this tool will significantly improve forensic accident investigations and offer protection in high-risk work environments. Staying physically active as you get older may be blocking tumors from growing. Research in Nature Communications reveals the tiny particles the body uses to transmit protective, tumor-suppressing genetic signals aren't released as often in older, weakened muscles. This drop can actually accelerate cancer growth in older adults. Fortunately, the team discovered that consistent aerobic and resistance exercises successfully reactivate this defense mechanism, proving that healthy muscle volume is an essential weapon in age-related cancer prevention. And finally, we may be closer to transforming ocean water into cheap, drinkable freshwater. While standard desalination plants successfully strip out salt, they notoriously struggle to remove boron, which is toxic to humans. But new research in light, science, and application reveals a novel approach that traps boron without needing expensive chemical additives or extra filtration. This method cuts energy demands and slashes processing costs by up to 15%. And that's Medical Notes this week. I'm Mayon Vosta Betancourt.
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1: Here's a look at your first morning weather on Q106. Slight chance for storms today. Otherwise, cloudy skies with a few peaks of sun. High temperatures reach up to 82. North winds, 10 to 15 miles per hour. Mainly clear skies. Tonight, lows level off around 65. Highs level off around 86. Tomorrow, mainly sunny. From the Withers Weather Center, I'm meteorologist Paul Trombley on Southern Illinois' Classic Hits, Q106. Currently, it's 68 degrees.

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0: How about now?
1: Still no.
0: Now?
1: Cole, we've been on the road for 7 minutes. Hold on.
0: Ooh, what is it?
1: Front door camera.
0: At home?
1: Yep.
0: Whoa, we're 3 states away. 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
4: It's August 2nd, and today in 1975, the Eagles reached number one for the second time with One of These Nights from the album the same name. Bernie Ledden, who left the group after this album, co-wrote the track I Wish You Peace with then-girlfriend and Ronald Reagan's spawn, Patty Davis. Nancy Reagan disowned Patty for living in sin with Bernie, stating that the Eagles were not exactly a mother's dream. Now, Poco, on the other hand. August 2nd, 1962, Robert Zimmerman legally changes his name to Bob Dylan. Bob is so paranoid about people discovering his birth name that he even kept the truth from his girlfriends. In fact, Bob had a habit of describing himself as a rambling Okie, teen runaway, circus performer, and junkie, all to pump up his folk music cred. Of course, the biggest sham was convincing Joan Baez that he was good in bed. We'll see you at PaulSchaefer'sDayInRock.com or find us on Facebook.
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1: Here's a look at your first warning weather on Q106. Slight chance for storms today. Otherwise, cloudy skies with a few peaks of sun. High temperatures reach up to 82. North winds, 10 to 15 miles per hour. Mainly clear skies. Tonight, lows level off around 65. Highs level off around 86. Tomorrow, mainly sunny. From the Withers Weather Center, I'm meteorologist Paul Trombley on Southern Illinois' Classic Hits, Q106. Right now, 70.

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1: Here's a look at your first warning weather on Q106. Slight chance for storms today. Otherwise, cloudy skies with a few peaks of sun. Highs level off around 82. Winds out of the north, 10 to 20 miles per hour. Lows dip down to about 65. Tonight, mainly clear skies. Daytime highs approaching 86. Tomorrow, lots of sunshine. From the Withers Weather Center, I'm meteorologist Paul Trombley on Southern Illinois' Classic Hits, Q106. Right now, 70.

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Hey, if your attempt at singing campfire songs has hit a bit of an awkward snag, no worries. 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

Hello, everyone. This is the Bible Truth Broadcast with Pastor Tim Reynolds. Thank you so much for listening today. We sure appreciate your support. And we want to thank those who partner with us so that we can be on the radio every week and also have the Bible Truth Podcast Ministry, Bob White and Erie Insurance in Mount Vernon, Blake and Tammy Smith with All Green Carpet Tile and Air Duct Cleaning in Mount Vernon, and John and Angie Whipple, and Gary and Debbie Payne. Sure appreciate Gary and Debbie. They've been friends for a long time. In fact, I believe Gary and Debbie were both saved and baptized during my dad's ministry at Sugar Camp Baptist Church many years ago, and faithful members at Mount Vernon Baptist Temple, and sure appreciate their support, as well as many others. We do our best to recognize and honor all of those who partner with us. I'm just the voice proclaiming the gospel, but I could not do that without the prayers and the financial support of those who partner with us, so we want you to know how much we appreciate it. We're continuing our series titled Return on Failure. And our theme verse is Proverbs 24:16, which says, "A just man falleth seven times and riseth up again." So life is filled with failure and falling, and sometimes it's no fault of our own. Sometimes it is. But we've been talking about that the last several weeks, and today I'm going to bring a message from 1 Corinthians chapter 9, verses 24 through 27. I've titled the message, Run to Win. The Apostle Paul says, "Know ye not that they which run in a race run all, but one receiveth the prize?" And then he says, "So run that you may obtain, and every man that striveth for the mastery is temperate in all things. Now they do it to obtain a corruptible crown, but we an incorruptible. I therefore so run, not as uncertainly, so fight I, not as one that beateth the air, but I keep my body under my body and bring it into subjection, that by any means, when I have preached to others, I myself should be a castaway." During the 1992 Olympic Games, British runner Derek Redmond was a runner in the 400-meter semifinals. Halfway through that race, he tore his hamstring and collapsed in pain. Ignoring the pain, he began hopping toward the finish line, and suddenly his father broke through security, wrapped an arm around his son, and helped him finish the race. Of course, the crowd rose in applause, not because Redmond won the race, but because he finished the race. Now, back in when the New Testament was written, in those days, the Greeks held Olympic-style games in the city of Corinth, where Paul had founded the Corinthian church. Contestants in those games had to prove rigorous training for several months, and the marathon race was a major event at those games. And this is the figure Paul is using to illustrate the faithful Christian life. The Christian life is a serious race, not a casual stroll. Every runner in this race has the opportunity to finish well, but only those who run to win will receive a full reward. This race is not about being fast, it's about being faithful. And so running to win will involve four necessary factors that I want us to see from this text today. First of all, we must run with purpose. That's what Paul tells us in verse 24. He begins with the participation. He says, "Know you not that they which run in a race run all?" Now, you think of a marathon where everyone's at the starting line and they have their jersey on with a number usually on the front and the back. Now, when did you begin to run this race? Well, you entered this race at salvation. In other words, you can't participate in the race unless you're saved. You're not racing to be saved. We'll talk about that in just a minute. But if you want to participate in the race, that's where it begins. So the minute that you accepted Christ as your Savior, you might think of it like this. That's when you got your running jersey and your track shoes and entered the race. And then he mentions the prize. He says that those who run the race run all, but one receiveth the prize. Now, the difference between those races in Paul's day, the physical races, and the Christian race is that any Christian willing to pay the price to train can win. Now, here's why.
because we're not racing against each other, all right? I'm not racing against you. You're not racing against me. My race is different than your race. So you say, well, what are we racing against? Well, we're racing against the obstacles. And those obstacles include the world, our own flesh, and the devil. You know, Paul says in the book of Ephesians chapter 6, and verses 10 through 12, finally, my brethren, be strong in the Lord and in the power of his might. Put on the whole armor of God that ye may be able to stand against the wiles of the devil. For we wrestle not against flesh and blood. That's not who the race is against, but against principalities, against powers, against the rulers of the darkness of this world, against spiritual wickedness in high places. So all three of these things, the world, the flesh, and the devil, are involved in this this obstacle or this race that we're trying to win. Now, what is this prize Paul is talking about when he says they one receives the prize? The prize is not salvation. Remember, salvation is how you enter the race. The prize involves rewards received when we get to heaven. The Bible teaches that those who are saved will stand before Christ at the judgment seat. This is not the great white throne judgment that's mentioned in the book of Revelation where unbelievers are. These are believers standing before Christ. And the Bible says in 1 Corinthians 3, verse 11, for other foundation can no man lay than that is laid, which is Jesus Christ. So Jesus Christ is the foundation of our salvation. Now we're talking about our service and building on that foundation. Verse 12. Now, if any man build upon this foundation of Christ, gold, silver, precious stones, three things of value, wood, hay, stubble, three things of little value, every man's work shall be made manifest, for the day shall declare it, because it shall be revealed by fire, and the fire shall try or prove every man's work of what sort it is. Now, just briefly, let me explain that. We're not talking about working for salvation. We're talking about our work and service for God after we are saved. The day it's talking about there, the day shall declare it, is the day that we stand in judgment before Christ at that judgment seat. All right. And God, and I don't know exactly how this will work. The Bible doesn't tell us, but God is going to prove or try our works by fire, all right? Now, we're not talking about the fire of hell. We're talking about the fire to judge whether our work was right or not. Now, it says what sort of work it was, not size, all right? So God is not so interested in the size of our work, you know, how many people we reach or how big a ministry we have. No, he's interested in the sort. What is the spirit behind it, the attitude about it? Were you sincere? Did you do it for attention or did you do it for me? All right, so God knows the difference. Now, verse 14 says, if any man's work abide, which he hath built thereupon, he shall receive a reward. So if it survives that trial by fire and whatever work remains, you get a reward for that. I don't have time to teach all about rewards, but just trust me, you're going to get a reward when you get to heaven, maybe several rewards. If any man's work shall be burned, that's the things of no value, had a wrong attitude about it, a wrong spirit about it. Maybe you did it just because you get a pat on the back or get your name in the church bulletin. He shall suffer loss, not loss of salvation, but loss of reward, but he himself shall be saved, yet so as by fire, meaning that your salvation is secure in Christ, but your rewards would be burnt up because they were not done out of a pure heart, all right? And so what Paul's getting at when he mentions this prize, he's talking about getting a full reward. Don't lose your reward, either because you've not been faithful or you've had the wrong attitude in service. And so there's a prize coming. So we've talked about the participation and the prize. Let's talk quickly about the pursuit. Again, back to our text of 1 Corinthians 9, verse 24. So run that you may obtain. All right, you're in it, so run it to win it. All right, that's what he means. So here you are, you're going for the prize, so you may as well run so that you can win the prize, so that you can earn the reward.
Boston Celtics back in the 60s and early 70s, they had a great basketball team, and they were in the middle of an NBA season, and some of the players were just weary of the grind and all the travel involved, and even playing basketball was sort of getting monotonous. And about that time, their center and legend Bill Russell, he kind of sensed this in the team, and he said, "Fellas, the game's on the schedule. We have to play it, so we might as well play it to win it." I like that. Maybe that's why he was an 11-time NBA champion. We have to play it. It's on the schedule. Now, we can complain about it. We can go half-hearted, or we may as well just go in and win it since we're here anyway. And that's the way that we should be when it comes to the Christian life. We're in the race, so why not just run the race to win it? So it begins with running with purpose. And then number two, run with preparation. Verse 25, "And every man that striveth for the mastery is temperate in all things." Now, they do it, referring to the earthly runners in those games, "they do it to obtain a corruptible crown, but we an incorruptible." Well, first of all, let's talk about the pain. He says, "Every man striveth for the mastery," that striveth for the mastery. The word striveth is the Greek word agonizomai. All right, I don't know much Greek, but that's the word, agonizomai. It's where we get our English word agonize from. It means an intense effort and struggle will be involved. If you're going to run this race, you're going to strive, you're going to work, you're going to agonize. Have you ever seen an Olympic runner, maybe running a long distance race, or even just the average person out for a jog? Have you seen many of them running and grinning at the same time? I've not seen too many of them. Most of the time, they have a look of pain on their face. Why? Because it's tough. It hurts. You know the saying, if no pain, there's no gain. And the pain is involved if you're going to be running the race. And that's true in the Christian life as well. If you're going to run the race, just expect it. There will be effort. There will be struggle when you run in the Christian life. Paul says in 1 Timothy chapter 4 and verses 8 through 10, "For bodily exercise profiteth little, but godliness is profitable unto all things, having promise of the life which now is and of that which is to come. This is a faithful saying and worthy of all acceptation. For therefore we both labor and suffer reproach." So, just like bodily exercise, but spiritual exercise even more, it will involve some labor and some tough times. People are going to mock you and laugh at you, maybe think you're wasting your time. You'll suffer reproach. But here's why: because we trust in the living God, who is the Savior of all men, especially of those that believe. So if you're going to strive, there's going to be some agonizing. There's going to be some pain. And then there's the priorities. He says, "Every man that striveth for the mastery is temperate in all things." The word temperate means self-controlled and disciplined. Just like an athlete who has to eat a restricted diet. You can't eat Oreo cookies and Doritos all the time. You gotta have to exercise and train. You have to get the right amount of sleep. The same thing is true for a Christian. We have to lay aside some of the things that we'd like to do, but we just say, no, I'm not going to do that. Places we just won't go, people we won't hang around. And instead, we'll spend our time doing what is right and studying God's word and praying and giving and witnessing. All of those things involve effort. You have to make them a priority. The Bible says in Hebrews chapter 12 and verse 1, "Wherefore, seeing we also are compassed about with so great a cloud of witnesses, let us lay aside every weight, every sin that doth so easily beset us, and let us run with patience the race that is set before us." So you got to lay aside some things. Some things are like sin. Of course, we have to set those things aside. But some things are not necessarily sin, but they take up our time and waste our time. They're not really productive. And we must choose our priorities in the Christian race. And then I want you to know there's a payoff, because Paul says, "Now they do it to obtain a corruptible crown, but we, Christians, an incorruptible." Now, in those Greek games in Paul's day, the winner would receive a pine wreath crown,
Well, they were very, very proud of that crown at the moment, but it would not take very long before a pine wreath crown would turn brown and crispy because it would be a corruptible crown. But you're running, if you're a Christian and you're running this race, you're running for an eternal, incorruptible crown or reward. That's why Paul says they do it for a corruptible crown. It gets old and eventually breaks or fades away. But we an incorruptible. Yeah, the Bible tells us that in 1 Peter chapter 1 and verse 3, "Blessed be the God and Father of our Lord Jesus Christ, which according to his abundant mercy hath begotten us again into a lively hope by the resurrection of Jesus Christ from the dead, to an inheritance incorruptible and undefiled, and that fadeth not away, reserved in heaven for you." So it's there, it's waiting for us, and so we're running for that incorruptible reward. Well, we've talked about running with purpose and running with preparation. Number three, the Christian race means you must run with precision. Verse 26, Paul says, "I therefore so run, not as uncertainly, so fight I, not as one that beateth the air." I believe Paul must have been somewhat of a sports fan because you find several places in his letters where he writes about running, he writes about boxing, he writes about wrestling. And so he's using these all as analogies. And first of all, he mentions the preparation now for the race. He says, "I therefore so run, not as uncertainly," making preparation. A disciplined athlete has a prepared training regimen. Someone has said preparation precedes performance, and that is true. Ben Franklin said, "By failing to prepare, you are preparing to fail." Coach Joe Gibbs of the Washington Redskins, they'd won a couple of Super Bowls, said, "Champions are made when no one is watching." So those who run the Christian race, in order to win it, they take time for preparation. You just have to do that. You have to set a time and a place to study God's Word if you're going to be faithful at it. You know, you can't just do it half-heartedly or randomly. That same thing is true for prayer. That's true if you're going to serve the Lord. Be prepared to serve in whatever capacity that God lays before you. Giving involves preparation. You know, you shouldn't just give haphazardly.

that I might gain them that are without law. To the weak, those who, you know, they don't know any better, became I as weak that I might gain the weak. I am made all things to all men that I might by all means save some. Now, that doesn't mean that he had no convictions or anything. What it meant, though, is that Paul was always prepared, whether he was talking to an intellectual or someone who knew very little about God, he was ready to give the gospel. And that involves preparation. That's why we need to do things like memorize scripture and to be ready to witness to someone. And then he mentions the productivity involved. There in verse 26, he now switches the analogy from running to fighting. He says, "So fight I, not as one that beateth the air." You have the analogy here of a shadow boxer. If you've saw a boxer in training before who's done that, you know, they kind of run around the ring and they box and they work up a good sweat and get a cardio workout, but eventually they're going to have some contact and actually get in the fight. And Paul knew he was in a fight. He was in a battle. He was not shadow boxing. Remember, we read a while ago in Ephesians chapter 6 that we are not wrestling with flesh and blood. He mentions it in a similar fashion in 2 Corinthians chapter 10 and verses 3 through 5. Paul says, "For though we walk or live in the flesh, we do not war after the flesh. For the weapons of our warfare are not carnal or physical, but mighty through God to the pulling down of strongholds, casting down imaginations and every high thing that exalteth itself against the knowledge of God, and bringing into captivity every thought to the obedience of Christ." So we're not fighting a physical war. It's a spiritual war. It involves the spirit man. It involves the mind. And if you're going to be productive, you have to realize you're in a battle, all right? Now, we've talked about running with purpose, running with preparation, running with precision. And the last thing I want us to see here is that we are to run with perseverance. Now, verse 27. Paul says, "But I keep under my body and bring it into subjection, lest that by any means, when I have preached to others, I myself should be a castaway." First of all, we see the requirement of discipline. "I keep under my body and bring it into subjection." What does he mean? Well, the literal sense there, Paul is saying, I buffet or beat myself up in order to bring my body into submission. You might put it like this: Paul made his body his slave. Too many Christians are slaves to their bodies. We allow our bodies to tell our minds what to do, but Paul told his body what to do. An athlete has to do that. An athlete has to lead his or her body, doesn't follow it. It has to tell the body, now it's time to get out of bed. I know it's early and I know you want to sleep, but it's time to get up. It's time to train. You've got to eat this certain way and you can't eat that. You have to bring your body into submission as an athlete, and the same is true for a Christian. Romans 6 and verse 12 says, "Let not sin reign in your mortal body." Romans 12 and verse 1, "Present your bodies a living sacrifice." Colossians 3 and verse 5 says, "Mortify." That's where we get our word mortician. "Put to death, therefore, your members," the body, not in a physical sense, but in a spiritual sense. We should elevate the spirit man above the physical man. The truth is, either you'll master your body or your body will master you. And Paul wants to realize that there is a requirement of discipline in this Christian race. And then the last thing is, we have the risk of disqualification. He says, "Lest that by any means, when I have preached to others, I myself should be a castaway." Paul did not want to preach one thing and practice another. That would disqualify him for God's service, and it would damage his spiritual influence on others. Let me just tell you, the unbelieving world is just waiting for a believer to mess up, especially those in leadership or those with any type of influence.
It's just that way. You say, well, I don't think that's fair. Well, fair or not, that's just how it is. And I realize that's a lot of responsibility, but with that responsibility comes a great reward if we'll just stay faithful and realize that we want to be good ambassadors for Christ. Paul says in Galatians 6 and verse 9, let us not

0: not be weary in well-doing. Don't get weary. I know it's tough. I know it's a lot of responsibility. For in due season we shall reap. There's your reward if we faint not. Well, let me close with this. Are you in the race? Have you been saved? Has there ever been a time you've accepted Christ as your Savior? If not, you're not even in the race. You'd be wasting your time to try and run the race until you get in it. And to get in the race, you must understand that God loves you and that you're a sinner. That God sent His Son, Jesus Christ, to this earth to live a holy, perfect life. To give His life as a sacrifice for us. He died on the cross and shed His blood, went to the tomb, and 3 days later was risen from the grave. He did that for you and I. And if we'll repent of our sin and receive Him as our Savior and say something like this, just pray, Lord Jesus, I know I'm a sinner. God, I know that You love me. I know Jesus died and rose again for me, and I'm asking You to forgive me and save me. When you do that, you enter the race. And now that you're in the race, are you running the race to just waste time, or are you running the race to win? I want to encourage every one of us who are saved to run the race to win, but it's going to involve these things we talked about today. Thank you so much for listening. 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Thank you so much for being a part of the Bible Truth broadcast. I look forward to being with you at our next appointed time. Until then, this is Pastor Tim Reynolds saying, may God bless you, is my prayer.
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0: definitely.
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1: Here's a look at your first warning weather on Q106. Slight chance for drizzle today. Otherwise, overcast skies. Highs level off around 81. Winds out of the north, 10 to 20 miles per hour. Slight chance for drizzle tonight. Lows dip down to about 65, mainly clear. Daytime highs approaching 86. Tomorrow, mainly sunny skies. From the Withers Weather Center, I'm meteorologist Paul Trombley on Southern Illinois' Classic Hits Q106. Right now, 70.

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1: Are we there yet?
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Here's a look at your first warning weather on Q106. Slight chance for drizzle today. Otherwise, cloudy skies with a few peaks of sun. High temperatures reach up to 81. Winds out of the north, 10 to 20 miles per hour. Mainly clear skies. Tonight, slight chance for drizzle. Lows dip down to about 65. Highs around 86. Tomorrow, mainly sunny. From the Withers Weather Center, I'm meteorologist Paul Trombley on Southern Illinois' Classic Hits Q106. Right now, 70.

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3: Here's a look at your first morning weather on Q106. Slight chance for drizzle this afternoon. Otherwise, cloudy skies with a few peaks of sun. Daytime highs approaching 81. Northerly winds 10 to 20 miles per hour. Slight chance for drizzle tonight. Lows dip down to about 65. Mainly clear skies. High of 86 tomorrow. From the Withers Weather Center, I'm meteorologist Paul Trombley on Southern Illinois' Classic Hits, Q106. Currently, it's 70 degrees.

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1: Are we there yet?
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1: Here's a look at your first warning weather on Q106. Slight chance for drizzle this afternoon. Otherwise, cloudy skies with a few peaks of sun. Daytime highs approaching 81. Northerly winds 10 to 20 miles per hour. Slight chance for drizzle tonight. Lows dip down to about 65. Mainly clear skies. High of 86 tomorrow. From the Withers Weather Center, I'm meteorologist Paul Trombley on Southern Illinois' Classic Hits, Q106. Currently, it's 74 degrees.

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We're putting out the good vibrations on Q106. Disclaimer, we don't know if all fish like the same music, but hey, it can't hurt to try.

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Here's a look at your first warning weather on Q106. Slight chance for drizzle this afternoon. Otherwise, cloudy skies with a few peaks of sun. Daytime highs approaching 81. Northerly winds 10 to 20 miles per hour. Slight chance for drizzle tonight. Lows dip down to about 65. Mainly clear skies. High of 86 tomorrow. From the Withers Weather Center, I'm meteorologist Paul Trombley on Southern Illinois' Classic Hits, Q106. 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

Here's a look at your first morning weather on Q106. Cloudy skies with a few peaks of sun this afternoon, with a slight chance of rain showers. High temperatures reach up to 81. Winds out of the north, 10 to 20 miles per hour. Mainly clear skies develop, with fog at times. Tonight, slight chance for drizzle. Lows level off around 64. From the Withers Weather Center, I'm meteorologist Paul Trombley on Southern Illinois' Classic Hits, Q106. 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

Hey, if your attempt at singing campfire songs has hit a bit of an awkward snag, no worries. 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
1: Here's a look at your first morning weather on Q106. Mainly clear skies develop, with fog at times tonight, with a slight chance for drizzle. Lows dip down to about 64. Winds out of the north, 5 to 10 miles per hour. Mainly sunny skies develop, with fog in spots early tomorrow. High temperatures reach up to 86. From the Withers Weather Center, I'm meteorologist Paul Trombley on Southern Illinois' Classic Hits, Q106. Currently, it's 77 degrees.

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Here's a look at your first morning weather on Q106. Mainly clear skies develop with fog at times tonight with a slight chance for drizzle. Lows dip down to about 64. Winds out of the north, 5 to 10 miles per hour. Mainly sunny skies develop with fog in spots early tomorrow. High temperatures reach up to 86. From the Withers Weather Center, I'm meteorologist Paul Trombley on Southern Illinois' Classic Hits, Q106. Right now, 79.

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1: Are we there yet?
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1: How about now?
2: Still no.
1: Now?
2: Cole, we've been on the road for 7 minutes. Hold on.
1: Ooh, what is it?
2: Front door camera.
1: At home?
2: Yep.
1: Whoa, we're 3 states away. You can still see the house.
2: I can see the front door, the driveway, and apparently your Uncle Josh forgot to close the garage door.
1: Can you tell him?
2: Don't have to. Remote safe.
1: You can close a garage door from your phone?
2: Yep.
1: Whoa, that's cheating.
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0: variety of pop tunes from the 70s and 80s you were listening to back in the day on records, 8-tracks, cassettes, and maybe even compact disc? Wait, you had a compact disc player back then? Wow, you were pretty rad.
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0: 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All upbeat and all for all of you. Allskate, Allskate. 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
1: Here's a look at your first morning weather on Q106. Mainly clear skies develop, with fog at times tonight, with a slight chance for drizzle. Lows dip down to about 64. Winds out of the north, 5 to 10 miles per hour. Mainly sunny skies develop, with fog in spots early tomorrow. High temperatures reach up to 86. From the Withers Weather Center, I'm meteorologist Paul Trombley on Southern Illinois' Classic Hits, Q106. Currently, it's 81 degrees.

WQRL, Benton, Harrisburg, McLeansboro, DeCoin, Southern Illinois' home for classic hits, Q106.